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8: Assalamu alaikum. 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
8: 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I am your host, Omi Kulsoom Akhtar. I'm a registered nurse in Hong Kong, and with me is my partner host, Omi Hamara.
9: Hello, it's my pleasure to be here tonight.
8: Our Startup Journeys is about creative startups by brown entrepreneurs in Hong Kong. Through this program, we hope to inspire other young Desi people and give them an idea of how it is like to start something of your own. We will be talking about the struggles and obstacles you might face and whatever else you should know if you want to start something of your own. So today's guest is Maria. Can you give us a short intro?
14: Assalamu alaikum. Thank you so much, Kulsoom. So I am Maria. I'm the founder. I was born and raised in Hong Kong as part of the ethnic minority group. I studied criminal law and forensics. I know which isn't directly related to my business, but I have learned a lot from my family, especially my mom and my grandfather, who have always taught us to be independent and do your own thing. As Muslim, we are also taught to trust in Allah's plan and work hard with sincerity. They always reminded me that life can test you in so many ways, but with patience, perseverance, and faith in Allah, we can overcome anything.
8: Thank you so much, Maria. You just mentioned that, you know, your family, they helped you, they supported you. So can you tell us about, like, how did the idea came to you?
14: Definitely. Thank you so much, Kulsoom. So this idea of mine actually came out of the blue because we were just sitting at home as a usual normal day. And I wanted to start my own mocktail business because I realized in Hong Kong, we don't really provide that. And I wanted to basically start this to test the water out and like see how it goes. And as you mentioned, my family's reaction to it, actually, my mom has her own clothing business.

0: business. She's been running it for over 10 years and she was very supportive. But of course, they had concerns about balancing everything. And also because of my degree and my studies, nowadays there's a lot of competition. Our families usually think maybe F&B is not a very reputable business, or like not something that they thought we would be doing after, you know, getting so much education. But they were always supportive because they taught me that I should just do what I want to do, what my heart tells me to do, because eventually if you have that passion, that's going to lead you to a bigger position in life, hopefully. So yeah, that's how I got determined and started this thing. And then I also included my mother's recipes to bring in Pakistani food and recipes, because we wanted to make sure that everyone can also try where we belong and we come from.
1: Can you tell our audience about your current business model?
0: Yes. So our menu, so we deliver delicious starters from like shami kebab, veg, or whatever you like, from main dishes to like chicken biryani. We also do lasagna. So we incorporate a lot of dishes that are the most demand right now. So we also provide drinks, for example, mocktails, lemonade, and all sorts of such, you know, requests are very demanding. Especially, I usually look in a perspective like, if I want something, what do I crave? Like, I try to put myself in the shoe of others and try to bring those ideas and recipes to the menu. And we also take custom orders, for example, wedding, events, corporate, as well as small parties. And so our delivery system is basically, we deliver to the MTR stations, or they could pick it up from Kuntong station. And that's how we started off our business model. Yeah.
1: So Maria, you mentioned that initially you were thinking of doing a mocktail business and that your family also showed their part of the concern. And from what I could tell is that you were very brave to, you know, still go for it. I think most people hearing their family's reactions would feel like scared. So I want to know, how was your feeling about everything? Were you scared?
0: I think one thing about me, which is very good and I'm also very proud of, that I am a very confident girl. I think it all came from what is going on in your family, because in our family, we have got freedom. And I think that is very important, especially for Muslim girls, because if you have that trust from your house, that's how you're going to step out of your house and you're going to face the world, because the world can be cruel. They can test you in so many ways. And if you at your house feel safe enough to speak your own mind, tell your own opinions, that's how you can go out and be confident and do what you feel like you want to do.
1: So how was it like when you first started, like the very beginning, and like how was the people's response?
0: Alhamdulillah, I am also still today's date, I'm very surprised, because the support was tremendous. It was really good when I started off and people started to like and share. And I was honestly not expecting a lot of orders, because I was looking at like small scale, maybe once a week or something like that. But alhamdulillah, people were actually really looking for that. They were very happy. The drinks part was a bit slow, but we were really requested for like food, biryani, samosa, like, you know, mini parties, like picnics, all that stuff was really, really on demand.
1: That's really true. So when you started to actually execute your business, how was it like and what problems did you first face?
0: Well, one of the biggest challenge for us was finding halal suppliers, because obviously we were doing a business, so we couldn't just buy the groceries from a regular retailer. That was not affordable for us. So it was really difficult for us to find suitable halal products and the supplies. But eventually we managed to build trust and relationships. And I also feel like another biggest challenge for an F&B business is formulating dishes to keep the authentic taste, basically like homemade flavor. For example, we want to keep the ghar ka zaika. So we wanted to make sure that it's fresh, affordable, and healthy. So using our traditional dishes, for example, you know, ghee, it's packed with nutrients. It's got vitamin A, K, and so much more. So we wanted to tell people that you can still use your own traditional spices and everything and herbs, all those things that are sunnah, that you can

0: including your dishes, and still have a healthy living life. Because we live in Hong Kong, we all have a stressful life. That's why we wanted to make sure every single person who's taking from us, whether they're a teenager, a student, or an adult, or even like elderly in our families. So we wanted to make sure we can cater every single person.
1: So far, Maria has told us how she came up with the idea of her brand. And she also told us the problems she faced and how she navigated those obstacles and how she learned the skills that were necessary for her to execute this business. So we're going to quickly take a break, and then we're going to come back and ask Maria further about how other, what kind of problems she faced and how did she navigate them.

0: Assalamu alaikum. Welcome to our startup journeys. We all love good food, beautiful clothes, and shiny things, but have you ever thought about the people behind them?
1: Let us shine a light on our own brown business owner right here in Hong Kong.
0: See how these brown entrepreneurs bring a piece of home to this busy city. And honestly, they're doing it with so much heart.
2: It's a very big challenge, actually, raising kids and then growing
3: up. We kept on building. We actually made a lot of mistakes.
2: My dad, hesitation. He was concerned.
4: We see
2: about
4: so many shops that have been shut down. Maybe we will.
2: I heard them saying that, oh, Yanto Tao.
1: These are real stories of passion, hard work, and staying true to who we are.
0: So are you ready for the stories?
5: Our startup journeys.
1: 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I am your co-host, Omi Hamara, and with me is my partner, Omi Kulsoom.
0: Hello, everyone.
1: Today's our guest is Maria.
6: Assalamu alaikum.
1: So Maria, how did you came up with the idea to bring it on social media?
6: Because obviously, I'm in my 20s, we all use social media in our daily life. I think for me to actually start this thing, I trusted social media blindly because I feel like it's the easiest way to connect with people nowadays, especially in Hong Kong. We live in a very busy schedule. We have all fixed schedules. We seldom meet our own people or friends. So that's why, but we are all connected through social media. And because I wasn't experienced in this field at all, my degree was not, you know, business at all. So I wanted to ensure that if I'm doing this with, you know, my own decision, I wanted to make sure that at least I'm not making a loss for myself. So I tried to put it out on social media. And that's how we managed to get so much following, encouragement from all the people.

0: preparing all the food, the groceries and everything. So how did you decide that, okay, this is the how the price is going to be like to balance out so that you know you're also like also able to save your budget, like your profit on top of it?
1: Honestly, consumer pricing was also a factor. Initially, we kept costs very low. For example, our biryani with two chicken pieces was just $35 because we were just starting out and honestly, we had a small scale orders. So, but then as we demand grew and we realized that our products are not wholesale items, we're just the profit margins were very minimal. I took that opportunity to slightly increase our prices because we wanted to make sure that every person can be catered. For example, students, they should be able to afford as well. So as we moved into 2026, I started to increase a little bit prices in every single dish. So for example, for the biryani, we were doing 35, so we increased to 45 because we want to make sure that our business can be in a good value and also offer good quality.
2: So, Maria, who were your target audience when you first started out your business? Were they mainly Muslim or were they Chinese also interested in?
1: Initially, my target audience was primarily Desi people, South Asian people who appreciate traditional flavors and halal food. However, surprisingly, I also started receiving orders from Western, Chinese, and other Muslim communities in Hong Kong who were looking for affordable halal meals.
2: So who you usually go to deliver the food?
1: So, as I told you that I was already open to all age group and everyone, I was quite surprised that a lot of Western people started to like our dishes because, as I mentioned to you, we wanted to keep fresh, homemade, and flavorful. So I acknowledged the fact that, oh, not just our Pakistani people, but like our Pakistani traditional dishes are also being appreciated by the local community who are not Pakistani, who doesn't know what a karai is, chicken karai. But then they were actually looking for something different because, as we all know, we're living in an international city. We have all sorts of recipes and cuisines available. That's how I started to understand the fact that, oh, I have to think more. I have to plan ahead. I have to also cater people who are not just looking for, you know, desi events, who are also want something that they need in their daily life. So I started to offer weekly meals now as well.
0: Maria, I would like to know that was there ever a point where you felt like it's not generating much profit? And did you have to like make some changes to it, to the business model?
1: Honestly, my faith in Allah and trusting His plans have been my greatest source of strength. I did obviously had moments of doubt, especially when things were not going as planned, as you said, with pricing point. But I reminded myself the importance of patience and what our Islam has been teaching us. Have tawakkul, have the faith in what you're doing. Because even though our Islam has been manipulated in a lot of way, we all know that Islam has always taught us to do your own thing. For example, Khadija radiullah, she was a businesswoman and she was managing all sorts of import-export businesses. So I also learned a lot from our religion because honestly, hardship is going to come in anyway, not just business. In your daily corporate life, you're going to have struggles in your 9-to-5 as well. You're going to, you know, be stressful. You're going to have projects that you have to maybe complete in certain time frame, but you cannot. So businesses and that is also similar. It's a lot of work, a lot of hard work, a lot of exhaustion. You're going to be tired. You're going to have doubts. But eventually, when you see profit, when you see a little bit of happiness, for example, for me, my customers just giving me a little review, that makes our day. That just keeps us motivated.
0: Just like you mentioned that it can be a lot of work and a lot of exhaustion. And I can tell that you're very religious and religion plays a huge role in helping you navigate, find your path forward. But I would also like to know that when you started your brand, obviously it might have occurred to you that, okay, what if, you know, I get a lot of orders and how am I going to manage all these orders and be able to deliver? So like what methods do you help yourself to make sure that you can deliver orders, even big orders, as planned and within the time frame that you promise?
1: Honestly, that really reminded me of how our families are so joined and how our bonding with our relatives and cousins and friends are incredible. And that always

0: This helps when I get big orders and I panic and I'm like, oh my God, I don't know how I'm gonna manage within like, because we take orders 2 days in advance. Before it was 1 day in advance. So even if I get a party order, I get panic. I'm a human as well, right? So I also get panicked. But again, my cousins, the support system I have and I've built all these years has been incredible. They all come in, take time out, and like someone is helping with delivery, someone is helping with packing. Because when we get big orders, there can be heavy. So we need someone who's a male figure. So usually my cousins step in. So I think that support system that our Pakistani community have, it's incredible.
1: So it does take a village. I would like to ask that you mentioned that it was initially like 1 day in advance, right? The orders. So, and then you changed it to 2 days in advance. So what is like the biggest order that you received?
0: So far, we have did catering order for wedding up to 100 guests.
1: Wow. And how did you manage all that?
0: That was a bit in advance, like 2, 3 weeks in advance. And I think managing that was a struggle because for the fact that me alone and just with my mom, and it wasn't possible. But again, like I said, our Pakistani community and our support system is quite big. So my friends came in, my cousins came in, and we all just came together and make a plan. Like someone's gonna drive, someone's gonna help with packing, someone's gonna cook, and be a sous chef. So I don't do cooking. My mom does the cooking, but I was also helping with cutting. My dad was helping with cutting. All these things kind of break stereotypes. Like our families, and maybe the conservative thinking was that men should not do, women should do this. But I think seeing that in my family has kind of made my bond more close to my family because I started to understand the fact, oh, nobody is less. Like our positions is all based on our own decision. Because if we have confidence in ourselves, if we have faith in ourselves, each moment and everything is possible.
1: So just now, Maria has told us that how they sometimes even get bigger orders and her family and their support system is always there to help them out with all the big orders. And that's how they're driving this business. So we're going to take a quick break and then we're going to come back and talk about the details of how it's like to run a business when there is such a big demand.

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6: Assalamu alaikum. 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
8: My dad, hesitation. He was concerned.
10: We see so many shops that have been shut down. Maybe we will.
8: I heard them saying that, oh, Yanto Tao.
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12: 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I'm your host, Omi Kulsoom Akhtar. I'm a registered nurse in Hong Kong, and with me is my partner host, Omi Hamara.
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12: Our Startup Journeys is about creative startups by brown entrepreneurs in Hong Kong. Through this program, we hope to inspire other young Desi people and give them an idea of how it is like to start something of your own. We will be talking about the struggles and obstacles you might face and whatever else you should know if you want to start your own business. Today's guest is Maria, who has her own F&B business, and so far we have discussed how she came up with the idea and how it was like to execute it. Now we would want to ask Maria a little bit about the struggles that she faces in carrying this business forward.
7: So Maria, in our culture, usually it's the male figures who works and earns. So when you first brought up this business idea to your father, how was his reaction?
8: My family has been in Hong Kong for 3 generations, and you won't believe it, but we come from a family with many women. And as a young Muslim woman, I believe that women are a baraka in Islam. And our faith encourages us to pursue our goals with sincerity and trust in Allah. So my family definitely was supportive in that way. But of course, relatives can step in and sometimes be a challenge. I often heard comments like, your daughter is going into F&B after getting a degree. Other comments or doubts about my choice, but I know that such comments are common. And I always reminded myself that, you know, my own determination is the most important thing. My dad actually was very supportive, but he did express some hesitation when I had to deliver to men, as he was concerned about my safety. But alhamdulillah,

0: His way was never to stop me, but in fact, he offered to help to deliver. He started to help with deliveries, and I was doing social media, marketing, and packing, and my mom was helping with cooking. So we kind of all played a role in this business. So I don't always say this is my business. I always tell everyone that it's a family business.
1: So Maria, you earlier mentioned that sometimes you get very big orders and then there's your family and you have a big support system who are always there to step in and help you out to make sure that those orders are delivered. So if you're making like an order for 100 people, then how do you guys like manage the cooking? And like, how do you guys make it sustainable that those cousins and those relatives are always going to be there, you know, if you have such big orders?
0: Right. So honestly, with big events and big orders, I think people also are very understanding. So they tend to like at least give us an advance notice. So like maybe a month before or like at least 3 weeks before for big orders. So we definitely set a date, and obviously I don't want everyone to just come in free. So sometimes I also offer like free food to my cousins and like, or something like a little bit of commission, or like, for example, I don't have a car. So maybe I will tell my brother-in-law to maybe drive and I can like pay him for the delivery fees. So I don't want to waste his time as well. So we all kind of get something into it.
1: Thank you so much, Maria. That really explained how it can be a win-win situation with you guys and the relatives, and it also makes it more sustainable in the long run. I would also like to ask that probably when you, along the way, you also might have had to come up with ways to promote the business, to boost the sales. What techniques and methods, you know, had incorporated or thought would be helpful? For example, did you reach out to any content creators and influencers?
0: That's right, Kulsum. We did reach out to content creators. We definitely reached out to different content creators, not just Pakistani content creators. I had a content creator who helped me with shooting and making videos. And actually, we got over 40,000 views with that video. It actually went viral. And I think that's how I started to understand that it's not just about providing Pakistani food to Pakistani people, but also providing food to everyone who maybe want to try our food or taste our culture, because nowadays people try to understand our culture, especially Chinese people. Like, I'm sure we all grew up with Chinese people telling us that, oh, kale fan hai ho sik. So something like that, people try to enjoy our food. And that's how we want to ensure that every single person who's coming and buying from us, they are leaving with a happy moment, because we want to make sure that they can actually taste that homemade flavor.
1: So Maria, what have you learned from your journey in this business?
0: I think growing up as a brown girl, I was always a little bit distant from a lot of brown relatives or people because of the judgments we face. But as I am in my 20s now and I have understood and started to cater F&B business, which is incorporating our Pakistani dishes, I understand that our support system is actually our strength, because it can be very powerful. Connections in Hong Kong and mouth of word, it's so important. A lot of customers who come to me, who message us, they are telling me, oh, I heard, or I tried this, or I heard my friend tried this, like your food is amazing, or your shami kebab is amazing. So I want to try that out. So that's how I understood, oh, it's really important that your customers are happy, because you never know, that customer could actually lead to your bigger success. For example, 100 guests order that we got for a wedding event, it was actually from someone who was also a content creator, and they actually tried our food through a friend. So I understand the fact that, you know, it's very important to maintain relationships. And honestly, I learned that from China. I actually learned that from China, because when I was always visiting China for just leisure, I understood that a lot of people from China, they try to make relationship with you. They are very, very welcoming. They offer you tea, they offer you sweets, and that's how you kind of build connections.
1: So Maria, as you have said that you stayed back from the relatives as they were really judgmental. So was there ever a time where you thought it won't work, or you need to stop this, or you were fed up of it?
0: I think I also

0: also made it to a point to motivate my family and cousins because I was not just offering food or drinks. I was actually offering my idea. I was telling my family that just because I have ilm, knowledge, education, and it doesn't mean that I can't do something that I like. I was never a cooking person. I never enjoyed cooking. I never did it because my mom always wanted me to focus on education. But honestly, education can bring you to a point in your life where you can apply that in any struggle, not just on a position like lawyer or doctor. Sure, that's a good thing because I'm also pursuing, you know, criminal law. But I also believe that if you get education, you can use that in your daily life. When you are going out buying something, you can use that. You can use it when you're learning, getting a driving license. You can, if you know English, you can actually learn it more easily. So I try to understand the fact that if I have this benefit and this facility and resource from Hong Kong, I should use that as my strength instead of hearing other people's comments and like just give up.
1: Thank you so much, Maria. I'm sure that many people will be inspired by your story. So let's take a quick break and then we're going to come back and ask some advice for new entrepreneurs. Stay tuned. Rise of the Minority Entrepreneur.
2: Habiba, I want you to imagine a 12-year-old boy standing in the ruins of his hometown in Pakistan. That boy's name is Aftab Ahmed.
3: Oh God, is it the 2005 Balakot earthquake you're referring to?
2: Yes. The earthquake killed over 73,000 people and flattened entire villages in Khyber Pakhtunkhwa. Aftab was a teenager living in that region. He lost his home, his school, and many of his childhood friends in a matter of minutes. He turned it into rocket fuel. He started coding on borrowed computers years later. No family connections in tech and no money for expensive courses. He just had an obsession. He wanted to build systems that could help people in crisis.
3: So his startup was born out of tragic experience?
2: Exactly. He founded one of Pakistan's fastest growing IT companies. One of his standout products is a specialized AI app that helps Pakistani pilgrims navigate the complex rituals of Hajj in real time. All in Urdu and regional languages.
3: From a destroyed village to cutting-edge AI-serving pilgrims, that is a massive leap.
2: Massive. And he didn't stop there. He actively recruits software engineers from remote northern areas because he believes talent is evenly distributed across Pakistan. But opportunity is not. He trains them in-house and turns them into world-class developers. In 2025, he received the Pride of Khyber Pakhtunkhwa Award for creating thousands of high-quality tech jobs in underdeveloped districts.
3: Wow, that is so inspiring. The world needs more people like him.
2: He says it brilliantly. From the ruins of Balakot to the frontiers of technology, my path has been shaped by loss, hope, and the belief that adversity can become opportunity. The first lesson here is that your starting point does not dictate your destination. He didn't wait for ideal conditions. He built with whatever he had, one line of code at a time. The second lesson is solving problems you personally understand. He didn't build a generic social media app. He built crisis response and pilgrimage tools because he knew those users intimately. Adversity gave him a clarity that comfort never could. And that clarity became his competitive advantage.
1: Assalamualaikum. Welcome to our startup journeys. We all love good food, beautiful clothes, and shiny things, but have you ever thought about the people behind them?
4: Let us shine a light on our own brown business owner right here in Hong Kong.
1: See how these brown entrepreneurs bring a piece of home to this busy city. And honestly, they're doing it with so much heart.
5: It's a very big challenge, actually, raising kids and growing
6: up. We kept on building. We actually made a lot of mistakes.
5: My dad, hesitation. He was concerned.
7: We see
5: about
7: so many shops that have been shut down. Maybe we will.
5: I heard them saying that, oh, Yanto Tower.
4: These are real stories of passion, hard work, and staying true to who we are.
1: So are you ready for the stories?
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4: Welcome to RTHK CIBS radio program. I am your host, Omi Hamara. So previously, Maria has mentioned that she stayed back from her relatives as very judgmental. But eventually she realized that bone

0: Connecting is important in business, so building relationships with people around her is really important to maintain her reputation. So what advice would you like to give our youngsters who would like to start up their business?
1: Thank you, Humaira. I want to share that from my heart, that believing in yourself is the first step towards success. When I started my journey, I honestly faced a lot of challenges, doubters, because one thing I learned is not everyone is going to like you. Whether it's community members or friends or family members, there's always going to be someone who's going to question your decision. And it happened with me as well while I was venturing my own F&B business after completing my degree. But through my faith in Allah, especially when you start something, start with true intentions, because that is the most important thing. And I feel like that's how I learned that nothing is impossible. And when you said that building genuine relationships was very important to me, I still stick to it, because understanding their needs and connecting with them sincerely and using those bonds to support and grow your business, because efforts can always bring positive change, not just for yourself. Honestly, I also had people who were buying from me and still showing me attitude, but I always stayed humble, because that's our Prophet Muhammad sallallahu alaihi wasallam has taught us, that always give a smile, because when you bring a smile in someone's face, that's already a sunnah. And that's how I try to stay humble. Even when I am not at my best, I am also a human. I might also be stressed, but I always try to show that I'm positive to others. And that's how I'm going to overcome obstacles. And honestly, for me, success is a process. It's not going to happen overnight. It's going to take a lot of patience, a lot of hard work, and there's going to be setbacks and negativity. But instead of pushing that away, try to push, make it your own, basically make it into a formula that, oh, okay, someone's saying that, so maybe I could use that word to make something extra. For example, I was getting customers, oh, you take advance orders, you know, we want something that's available right away. So what I do now is when I get, you know, advance orders from someone else, I also reach out to other customer that, you know, oh, this is available tomorrow or today. Do you still want it? That's how people understand, oh, you're still thinking about them and you're still understanding that what they are looking for. And that's how, you know, you kind of build connections as well as maintain your business. And honestly, achieving your own dreams and meaningful impact is, and understanding your true values, just always remember that, never forget to make du'as, because du'as is literally like, it basically can change every single thing that you're doing in your life. And that's how your efforts will bear fruit.
0: Thank you so much, Maria. Definitely, that's undeniably true, that you need to have unwavering faith in yourself, even when no one else feels confident in you. You still need to be confident in yourself. So, and from what I heard, you mentioned that you had to actually like learn many hard realities along the way, like things like building relationships, networking, social media marketing. So for any person who is like starting to come out, wanting to do something of their own, what skills would you say they should invest in?
1: I think the most important skill that you should have is for you to understand what you're doing. Is it basically applicable? Will you actually buy that? Will you actually enjoy that? That is most important, because I understand that when you grow big, you eventually forget the first purpose of how you start your business, which is catering to customers. Because once you forget, oh, what the customers are now looking for, and you basically just provide what you have and you become ignorant, people are not going to come back. People are going to go and look for others, because there's plenty of cuisines and plenty of other restaurants who are offering a lot of more dishes. And I feel like F&B is a business which I always run away from. But I understand that it's always going to work, because people are always looking for comfort in food. Because when I am stressed, I want food. And that's how I understand that when people need that, like once you understand the fact that you are providing what people are looking for, that skill is the most important skill.
0: Okay, so Maria, what are your future plans? Or are there any ways you're looking for to expand your business?
1: Definitely. An entrepreneur always has a plan. My future plan is to continue growing the business while maintaining the same method of delivery because I understood that people prefer the convenience of online ordering rather than a physical location. Inshallah, I plan to increase manpower, maybe through a small kitchen outlet to support the online service and ensure smooth operations without compromising the quality. I also want to introduce new menu options, not just Pakistani dishes, but maybe Middle Eastern or other healthier choices and more varieties to different tastes, exploring further online delivery platforms. And actually, I have just recently started to do local community events, collaborating with them. And I think that is also a part of my vision.
0: Thank you so much, Maria. That was very promising. And I am optimistic that it's going to go very well. Do you have a role model who you look up to for advice or your way of handling things when things don't go so well?
1: Definitely. I think the woman in my family has always been the role model, especially my mom and my sister. My sister, who always uses her talent to bring creativity into life. For example, she always motivates me to keep innovating and staying positive and passion, because with faith and continuous learning, I believe our business will be able to reach new heights while staying true to our values. And ultimately, I do aim to expand sustainability, create employment opportunities for our Muslimah, and also inspire other young Muslim women to pursue their dreams confidently.
0: Mm-hmm. If you could go back in time and tell your little self something, what would that be?
1: I think I always didn't understand the value of F&B because I always thought it's too much work because you have to do a lot of mini details, and I always ran away from it. But eventually I understand that every single person is happy when they eat, when they drink. So eventually as I grew up, I understood the fact that F&B can actually make your life more happier, because when I was studying back then in university, I always relieved my stress through eating, through food. And that's how I understood the fact, and I captured that. And inshallah, I'm going to bring that into, you know, as I grew with the business.
0: Thank you so much, Maria. We have had a very lovely conversation about how it was like to start your own business. And it's not easy to start a business as a girl in the Desi community. We face a lot of judgment, a lot of criticism from our relatives. And I'm really proud for how far you have come. And I'm sure that your story will inspire many other girls and many other youngsters and will give them some idea of how they can start something of their own, and they will know what kind of mindset they need to have in order to be able to survive the struggles that they will see along their way. Thank you so much for talking to us. That will be all for this episode from our Startup Journeys. We hope you enjoyed it as much as we did. Stay tuned for our next episode from another creative entrepreneur next week.
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7: Hi, everyone. This is Ayman. Thanks for tuning in.
8: In Hong Kong, how much do we really know about our neighbors' biggest festivals, their songs, their sweets, their stories? In each episode, we explore one holiday, one tradition, and one reason to gather, from Diwali to Eid, Lunar New Year to Christmas. Our guests bring fascinating stories from all around the world. We'll explore the roots, share the laughter, and promote cultural understanding and integration. So whether you celebrate festivals or are just hearing new ones for the first time, keep listening. Now, this episode is all about Eid, and before we dive into Eid, let us introduce our special guest for tonight, Maham. Hi, Maham.
10: Hi, Nibra. How's it going?
8: All good. Welcome to the show. Now, before we begin, we know that you're from Pakistan, but can you briefly introduce yourself for our listeners?
10: All right. So, my name is Maham. I was born and raised in Hong Kong. I am from Pakistan, specifically from Gujarat. I am currently a marketing and audience recruitment specialist.
8: Thank you for sharing. Now, it's going to be a very interesting conversation because me and Ayman are from Kashmir. Mm-hmm. Our guest here is from Gujarat. So we'll try to understand if there's any differences or any similarities between how Gujarati Pakistani celebrate Eid and also Kashmiri Pakistani celebrate Eid in Hong Kong. Mm-hmm. Now, before we start, what is Eid? What does Eid mean to you guys?
10: Ooh, Eid is a very special time for us. I mean, to be fair, Pakistanis don't have a lot of festivals to, you know, celebrate, but Eid has definitely been a very core element in our lives. It's a time for discipline, it's a time for spirituality, and it's a time for just hanging out with your friends and your family and just having this beautiful experience in a Islamic way.
7: I think when I think about Eid, I feel like it's similar to Chinese Lunar New Year. It's like a new beginning, right? Mm. Even though our Eid also does not really fall at the beginning of the year in any way. Sometimes it's in March, sometimes April, sometimes June. A few years back, it used to even be during the summer holidays because it's revolving around with the lunar calendar as well. But then for me, it also symbolizes new

0: new beginnings, where we're very excitedly kind of like preparing for a day where so many people are going to gather around, your friends, your family. And I feel like there are also some traditions that we do during Eid that if a local Chinese person hears, they would be like, oh, we do it as well. Like, I remember telling my local counterparts that we also get like red packet, but it's not in the past, it did not used to be in a red packet. It would be like money, like $20, $100. Yeah. And then the funniest part about this was my local counterpart were like, oh, so it's never inside a red packet, so you always know how much amount you're getting.
1: Yeah.
0: I was like, yeah, I would know if I'm getting a $20 note or a $50 note or like a $100 note. So I feel like it's similar to New Year.
1: Mm.
0: It's just that ours is also obviously related to our religion.
1: Mm-hmm.
0: Our Eids happen after the month of fasting, and then that's the first Eid, and then we have a second one about 1.5 months later. So this is what Eid kind of feels like to me.
1: Mm-hmm. Yeah, so I think Eamon just briefly touched upon how that we have celebrate two different Eids. So just for our listeners as well, Eid al-Fitr is also called the festival of breaking the fast. So like Eamon mentioned, we would fast during the holy month of Ramadan. And then afterwards, we'll celebrate it by, we'll talk about the traditions in the next segment. Now, the second Eid is Eid al-Adha, which is the festival of sacrifice. Now, this is the Eid where we do a lot of charity and also do animal sacrifices back home, whether it be in Hong Kong or back home in Pakistan. It also coincides with the Hajj pilgrimage, which is one of the pillars in Islam. And both festivals begin with special prayers and also involve charity, family, and feast. Now, Maham, can you share more about your family and upbringing in Hong Kong? Because you've spent your whole life in Hong Kong. How does your family celebrate festivals or Eid in general?
2: Yeah, so that's a very interesting question, because in Hong Kong, we don't particularly have a lot of family. It's just like my parents and my sister, who's also married off now. Initially, I think I didn't realize that we did have a small family, because it's just like the four of us who would be celebrating Eid every year, until I got into uni and I started meeting other Pakistani friends and other Muslim friends. And I realized, wow, these people have like a rotation of family members that they're going out to meet. Eid is like a 3-day sort of ordeal, right? Like everybody goes out for 3 days. Everyone has something else to do, something new to do every 3 days. Initially, I didn't really celebrate Eid in like a very big way. Generally, what we would do is we would go for Eid prayer. We have like a family tradition where we go out for brunch. Everybody at home loves like a nice eggs benedict with like salmon. So we have like that tradition. Then we would go to visit our grandma. But after uni, when I started making a lot more Pakistani or Muslim friends, we started hanging out with friends. We started doing generally on the second day of Eid. On the first day of Eid, it's specifically for family. And then the second or third day of Eid, we would obviously have a meal. I feel like the meal aspect of Eid is very big. Like it does rotate quite around like food itself. So going out with friends, maybe like we book a place and then we all bring in food, play some games and just have a good time and sort of at the same time reflect on like the month that we had or the days leading up to Eid. We would just talk about our experiences and how Eid has brought in like a different sort of routine, because I think that's what I really enjoy and I appreciate about Eid is the fact that, you know, you have to go through like 30 days of like Ramadan first. You have to be fasting, really have to bring in a lot of like discipline, and you do have a very specific type of routine because you wake up in the morning, you have a meal, and then you start your fast for like the next 12 to 20 hours for some people. So yeah, it's just like a very good time to self-reflect and just get in touch with family and friends.
0: I feel like when you were talking about the time when you go and have eggs benedict for brunch,
2: yep,
0: that's totally something that I cannot imagine my family doing, because uh-huh, our Eid day one, the food is everything at home.
1: Mm.
0: Women wake up early morning. They cook so many dishes from sweet dish. Well, sweet dish is one of the first things that we eat on the day of Eid. And eating a sweet dish is actually a sunnah. Sunnah is a body of traditions and practices of the Islamic prophet Muhammad, peace be upon him, which constitute a model of how Muslims should follow. So it's something that we do, you know, modeling after him. So that dish is the first thing we make. But after that, we don't rest. We then go and make breakfast for everyone because the men are coming back from their prayers and everyone has breakfast together. After breakfast, we still do not rest. We are then cooking up a big feast. There's biryani, like rice mixed with chicken and potatoes and different vegetables. And then we're frying like stuff, for example, chicken wings and kebab made out of different meat. So it's like a full day of cooking when I think about it. Eid especially the first half of the day. Mm-hmm. And I love the fact that we're always sitting down together as a family eating at home. But then I think now a lot of families are starting to realize it is a big effort to cook up such a big meal. So they often do go out and kind of like eat together as a feast.
2: Yeah, no, I think like having a sweet dish is definitely one of the first things. Like if we ever talking about the routine like of eat day, right? So I thought it was really interesting that you brought up like having something sweet as a sunnah. In our house, we do have stevia, which is like vermicelli in milk, right? But unfortunately, I am lactose intolerant. So my first sweet dish is generally like a date. Again, it's sweet, but not going to give me, not going to give me stomach issues.
1: Wow, that was really interesting to hear how different families celebrate Eid and also what are the foods that are on the table. But definitely, I can't wait to ask more questions about the traditions and rituals and how do we adapt certain traditions in a fast-paced city like Hong Kong. So stay tuned and we'll come back in the next segment.

0: Welcome to Festive Voices. If you think Hong Kong only celebrates Chinese New Year, Mid-Autumn Festival, Dragon Boat Festival, and you are missing out on the biggest global street parties right on your doorstep.
1: That's right. We're bringing the world's grandest traditions straight to your ears.
2: Happy Diwali! Maligayang Pasko! Shubo Nobo Borsho! Malipayong Pugasa!
1: Yeah, no passports needed. Just pure culture, incredible stories, family traditions, and a whole lot of delicious food.
0: All this spectacular festival

0: family? What is the usual routine like? What were some of the differences between Maham's like day of Eid versus like our days of Eid? In this segment, we want to share with our listeners a little bit more about what happens on the day of Eid and a little bit about why Eid happens, right? We were talking about our first Eid, which is Eid al-Fitr. It happens after the 1 month of Ramadan. So in Ramadan, most of our local counterparts would know we are fasting for almost 30 days. In those 30 days, we cannot eat, we cannot drink, and there are other kind of things that we don't do. For example, we try to maintain modest in our language, in our way of seeing things, and we do that from morning until sundown. And after the 30 days, we go into our celebration of Eid, which is also a celebration of culminating the month of Ramadan, reflecting on the lessons that we have learned in that month, and then just coming together as families, kind of also following the way of religion, how the religion of Islam advises us to celebrate Eid. Now, on the day of Eid, the one prominent thing that maybe those of you who are living in Hong Kong, you would see that in that day, that morning, in Chim Sa Choi, the mosque is fully packed. There are so many people in that morning. People are even outside of the mosque, not even inside. The mosque is too small even to sometimes contain all these Muslim people who are going for Eid prayers. Eid prayer is an essential part of our morning every Eid. It's a very special prayer that is led by the imams in the mosque. And it's also a prayer. On a normal day, there wouldn't be a prayer at like 6 a.m., 7 a.m. in the morning. Our prayers are usually before sun's out and after lunch hours. So this is a very special congregational prayer that happens. Now, I want to know from your experience, Maham, have you ever partaked in Eid prayer?
1: Yes, I have. I think when we turned teenagers, we did start to go for like Eid namaz. And initially, generally women stay at home to pray. But, you know, again, we have a very small family and my dad's like the only man in the house. So just to accompany him, we also started going for Eid prayers. And yeah, it's such a beautiful time to see all of these like Muslim people dressed up to their tens. Mind you, everybody's got their best fits on and they're all there to like pray together. And it's just such a good experience. And I think like for women, like, again, like I mentioned, most women stay at home on the first day of Eid. But a lot of, let's say in Hong Kong, there is a massive like Muslim population that are Indonesians, that are Filipinos, that are Malaysians, and they might not have the privilege of like staying at home and like praying. So they would come out to the mosques, and being able to see everybody is just such a nice experience. And yeah, you just feel the spirit of Eid. You meet everybody. You also see friends that you haven't seen in such a long time, but everyone's just together to celebrate this festival.
2: Thank you for sharing that. I think that's a big difference that I can see, because I have never partaken Eid prayer in a mosque, but inshallah, I'll get to do it one day. But interesting to hear. But yeah, you raise a good point about some women do, like, we know there's a women's section in Kowloon Masjid, but moving away from the Eid prayer, but going into the month of Ramzan now. Yep. Now, being Pakistanis in Hong Kong, we have our own lives going on despite our religious duties that we have. Now, I remember when I was in school or when I was working and I had to do, like I had to fast, a lot of my, say, colleagues or classmates would have a lot of questions. Now, the iconic question is always, not even water, right? Or these kind of things. So what are some misconceptions that you guys have heard, and how have you guys countered them?
1: Oh, that is a good question. I think that's one of the things that you sort of had to come to terms with, right? Like, as a Muslim growing up in like a non-Muslim city / country, I was also raised in a Catholic girls' school for secondary school. So, you know, it was also, people would be a little bit confused, like, okay, well, she's not eating, she's not drinking. What else do you do? And just trying to navigate like that entire situation, like at school as well. Yeah, I think it's generally most of the time, it's like not even water. And I think for them, it's, let's say a lot of my friends, like they might be atheists, right? Or agnostic. They don't really believe in like a sect of like religion. So for them, it's a completely different concept. But I was in a Catholic girls' school. So they also have like Easter. They also fast. So they do see like a few similarities like within like the religion itself. But I think there are a lot of misconceptions, or not even misconceptions. I would say like the lack of knowledge or like the lack of exposure. And

0: For me, it's just another way to have good conversation with people and be able to explain like who I am and see whether we have any parallels.
1: And it's always a very good conversation starter. I
0: Yep.
1: feel like you get to teach them about your religion and also share why we fast. Like, it's also about discipline. I think Eamon mentioned earlier as well, like, you learn to control yourself from certain things that you need to kind of abstain from. And also, like, I remember it was the most difficult during like PE lessons, for
0: Yeah.
1: example, when you're fasting and then you have to do like a 9 minute run. Every Hong Kong kid has been through that, the 9 minute run. But doing that
0: Yep.
1: while you're fasting is a different challenge altogether.
0: Yeah.
2: I think, Nibra, when you were asking the question, anything special or fun that, local counterparts feel when you're telling them about the month of Ramzan or just about Islam in general, one that comes to mind is they know that I'm fasting, but one day they see me, I'm not fasting. Like, I'm having lunch
0: Oh,
2: with them.
0: yep.
2: So they would be curious, hey, are you not fasting today? It's like they're holding you accountable for your religious duties. So that's when I explained to them that when women, they are menstruating, they're having their periods, they're actually exempted from fasting and they're also exempted from praying their formal prayers. The reason why is it's not a punishment, but it's a form of mercy. It's like an allowance that's designed to provide relief while you're feeling discomfort.
0: Yeah.
2: So it's like God knows that you're already going through a lot of pain. So this is, we call it like chutti, which is like a break. We are
0: Yeah.
2: having a break from our prayers, from like fasting. But then it doesn't mean you can completely not do anything at all. You can also read aloud some of Quranic verses. You can engage in discussions related to Islam. So this is one thing that I find very interesting whenever I'm kind of like educating my local colleagues or counterparts about menstruating women and Islam. I know that there's actually a lot more when it comes to Islam, when it comes to practicing your religion, even how we're celebrating our festivals, a lot of interesting things, and we definitely want to unpack those in the next few segments. So, to all of our listeners, stay tuned and we will come back in the next segment.

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7: In Hong Kong, how much do we really know about our neighbors' biggest festivals? Their songs, their sweets, their stories. In each episode, we explore one holiday, one tradition, and one reason to gather. From Diwali to Eid, Lunar New Year to Christmas, our guests will be bringing in fascinating stories from all around the world. We'll explore the roots, share the laughter, and promote cultural understanding and integration. So whether you celebrate festivals or are just hearing about new ones for the first time, keep listening. Now, on this episode, we have our special guest with us. Hi, Maham.
9: Hello.
7: So earlier in the first few segments, we learned more about Maham's family traditions and also how they celebrate festivals. And for our loyal listeners, they would know that this is the segment where we kind of play fun games to teach more about our different topics. So are you ready for the festival face-off?
9: I am. Let's go.
7: Okay. So how this works is we'll give you two options. So it's more like a this or that. You have to pick your choice and tell us why you picked that choice.
9: Mm.
7: Okay. So Ayman, do you want to throw the first one?
9: Yes, of course. Would you prefer to spend Eid in Pakistan or spend Eid in Hong Kong?
10: Oh, of course, Pakistan.
9: Of course.
10: Of course, Pakistan. I think it's also like just the vibes over there. Like I think I mentioned the non-Muslim city versus like being in a Muslim city and just having everybody like celebrate the same thing. Right now you would go like home to home, but I think it's just like a community aspect in Pakistan.
7: It's definitely because I think in Pakistan, I'm not sure about if you're based in the village or city side, but for me and Ayman, we're both based in like a village setting. So it's very lively and you can always see people going from one house to another. Yeah. It's not like Hong Kong at all. Like you're in the lift, like you just maybe bump into another Pakistani person. You see them like dress all very nice.
10: Yeah.
7: It is very adorable when sometimes our security guards take interest in it. Like once they see us like with henna, they see us with bangles, they already know, okay, come here, sanlila. Like today they're celebrating their Eid. So it's very nice to see that. What are other some things that you guys notice apart from these adaptations that we do in Hong Kong?
9: I feel like one thing is, the biggest thing is obviously the people, your relatives and everyone else. If I were in Pakistan, I do remember the experience of going from house to house. I did spend like one Eid in Pakistan. I was literally going to like 20 houses in a span of like 1 hour. Mm-hmm. And every house I would receive like a red packet or like some Eidi money, like the money we get on Eid. But then on

0: Unfortunately, when you come to Hong Kong, obviously you cannot meet these relatives face to face. So what we have to do is digital communication.
1: Yep.
0: So we're spending almost like 1 to 2 hours of our day calling all of our relatives, not just in Pakistan. Some of us have like relatives in other countries overseas. So I'm like calling my grandparents and then calling my uncles and aunties.
1: Especially when you have multiple family members in one house and the phone rotation just keeps going. You go, okay, huh? You talk to your grandma and then your grandma's going to hand it to your uncle and your uncle's going to hand it to your auntie and then you have to hand it to your dad and then just the whole communication. Like, it's a process.
2: It's a tradition for sure. I think some of our local listeners might be laughing, but it's really funny. Like, for Pakistanis who are listening, they would understand, like, it's always the same questions. Ah, so have you eaten? How are your fasting days? How did it go? So it's very nice to see that difference. Now, the second this or that would be Eid al-Fitr, which is a small Eid, or Eid al-Adha, which is a big Eid.
1: Big Eid, all the way. We like our meats a lot.
2: What do you mean by you like your meats?
1: I think it's people have to sacrifice an animal, and it can be a cow, it can be a lamb, it can be a camel if you want to. And it's just, you sacrifice an animal, it's like a whole process where people come together and they watch the animal get sacrificed as well. And then you take the meat and you distribute it and you make great food with the meat that has been distributed. So I think it's usually like an entire week of food coma where you have all of the meat in the freezer and just keeps getting cooked on rotation in different styles.
0: I just want to add on, I feel like sometimes when we tell our local counterparts that we have animal sacrificial like happening, I don't know what they're imagining, but actually there's a reason why we do that. Earlier I say that it's a sunnah, it's a way of living that Muslims have been taught based on our Prophet's way of living. So it's a sunnah to actually, you know, sacrifice an animal if you are able to do so. Obviously when we think about in Pakistan, some people are actually poor, they might not even be able to afford an animal. So it is upon the responsibility of the people or the households who have sacrificed an animal to distribute that to the poor homes, not just keep the meat to yourself and like eat it for a month or something. So it's also a way of like charity, a way where you're looking out for your neighbors, the ones who are more in need. So that's a little like backstory of why we do that.
1: Yeah.
0: When we think about qurbani or like sacrificing, often we see that it's mostly male who do the sacrificing and women are not involved in the process. Now, it's not that women are not allowed to do so. It's just a general tradition where men are more at the forefront of seeing the bloodbath of like the animal sacrificing happening. But Islamically, women are also allowed to do that. It's just that it's not something that's practiced very often.
1: Mm-hmm.
2: Yeah, and I think, like you said, they have different roles, right? Like we talked about in the first segment as well, women are the ones cooking up those delicious food while men are doing like the quote-unquote, the labor-intensive work. So yeah, there's different ways. And I think just to add more, there's also a concept of zakat, which is linked with what Amos was mentioning as well, like the charity, which is kind of purifying our souls from greed and also allowing us to help people who are actually in need. So like Eamon mentioned, the ones who might not be able to afford that kind of meat, which there's also online calculators on where you can see how much you're supposed to pay for that particular season. Now, the next this or that would be nap on Eid day or hang out with friends or family
1: nap,
2: all day.
1: Nap. Forever nap. I think, again, it's all about like the routine that you have, right? You already spend an entire month waking up at like 4 o'clock, 5 o'clock in the morning, and then you have that entire routine. But the Eid nap has to happen. I think, to be fair, I think it's a must. Because you just had breakfast, then you had lunch, and then you have food coma, and then you just take like a nice rest and you can resume eating again.
2: It's so much fun. I think it's always like that 2 to 4 o'clock window where everybody's like done with their namaz and their foods and their desserts and they just get knocked out. And that's the time when people start calling from Pakistan because there's a 3-hour time difference.
1: Yeah.
2: So it's very, very interesting. But I think apart from taking naps, I think I also enjoy going out with my friends. Mm. Maybe because we all also like similar age, so I bond more with them. So let's say like taking pictures, like polishing up my outfit or like, you know, kind of just hanging out with friends and getting dessert after at night is always a
1: fun
2: part.
1: That's definitely also one of my things that I look forward to. It's our friends and family getting dressed up and you see all these photos on like social media. And that's usually the time I find out where I can find the best outfits because everyone's like tagging and nobody gatekeeps. So yeah, that's my top thing.
0: we always hear when it's around Eid time, people call Eid the Met Gala of Desi people and Muslims who are celebrating 100%. Because we are so like decked out. Whatever we're wearing our best outfits, looking the best. And during that time, like everyone is just posting their photos on social media. So it's definitely a very cherishable kind of day. I have a last this or that for you. Mm. Would you prefer being the one who gets Eid, as in what we call red packet money, or being the adult who has to give it out?
1: Ooh, as a certified youngest child, I do not have to distribute in Eid to anybody. I just collect. But alhamdulillah, my sister recently had a baby, so that little baby is going to start receiving Eid from me, and I'll give it with my whole heart. But I will also look forward to collecting it from my sister, my brother-in-law, my mom, my dad, my grandma, and everybody.
0: It's so wholesome knowing that you have to give out Eid to your nephew now. But I remember when we were young, we wouldn't get our Eid as little kids. Our mothers would be the one who are just taking away our money for the sake of saving it for later. And the later never comes. We never know where it goes. So I can imagine your sister just taking that money from your nephew and just giving it.
1: It's her right as a parent.
0: This has been an interesting segment. We definitely have a lot to talk about when it comes to Eid and practices and traditions. So to all of the listeners, stay tuned for the next segment.
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2: Today, we're taking you to Madagascar, an island off the coast of East Africa with a tradition that might sound strange to outsiders, but is deeply meaningful to the Malagasy people. It's called Famadihana, the turning of the bones. Have you ever heard of this?
4: I have, and honestly, it's one of the most fascinating traditions I've ever come across. Every 5 to 7 years, families joyfully exhume the remains of their deceased relatives, rewrap them in fresh silk cloth, and dance with them to live music. They carry the wrapped bodies over their heads and walk around the tomb before returning them.
2: Wait, they actually take the bodies out of the ground?
4: Yes, and they do it with joy, not sorrow. It's a joyful occasion that provides the opportunity to communicate with and remember loved ones. The fresh silk shrouds are often expensive, so families save up for years to afford them.
2: That's incredible. I also hear that this is a tradition unique to Madagascar with roots that trace back to Southeast Asia, some 6,000 kilometers away, where Madagascar's first settlers originally came from.
4: Exactly. They believe this strengthens the bond between the living and the dead. New family members get to meet their ancestors and memories are shared so they are never forgotten. By law, a Famadihana can only take place during the dry season from June to September.
2: So death isn't an end. That's beautiful.
4: It really is. It reminds us that how we honor our ancestors can look very different across cultures, but the love and respect are universal. Some families even save up for years just to afford the silk shrouds, which can cost as much as a cow.
2: Wow, that shows how much they value this tradition. I imagine younger generations are starting to question it though, right?
4: Yes, it's becoming less common, especially in cities. But for those who still practice it, Famadihana is a deeply emotional experience, a way of saying, we haven't forgotten you. It's a beautiful reminder that in Madagascar, death is not goodbye. It's a celebration of a life that continues to be part of the family.

0: to Festive Voices. If you think Hong Kong only celebrates Chinese New Year, Mid Autumn Festival, Dragon Boat Festival, and you are missing out on the biggest global street parties right on your doorstep.
1: That's right. We're bringing the world's grandest traditions straight to your ears.
2: Happy Diwali! Maligayang Pasko! Shubho Nobo Borsho! Malipayong Pugasa!
1: Yeah, no passports needed. Just pure culture, incredible stories, family traditions, and a whole lot of delicious food.
0: All these spectacular festivals happening in one beautifully diverse city.
2: Let the celebrations begin. Festive Voices.
0: Welcome to CIBS Festive Voices, a program that takes you on a journey through celebrations of different cultures. I'm your host, Ayman, and I have with me my co-host.
1: Hi, everyone. This is Nibra. Thank you for tuning in.
0: And we also have our guest for today, Maham. Hi, Maham.
3: Hello.
0: So if you have

0: staying along with our episode, you know today we are talking about the Festival of Eid. And in the past few segments, we have also shared a little bit more from the perspectives of our experiences celebrating Eid, and also from the perspective of the religion, Islam itself, how it teaches us different ways of celebrating Eid, some of the rituals that we have to do. Now, when we talk about Eid, earlier we mentioned that, you know, Eid is just like a new year. And we also know, like, other people celebrate their New Year's, like Christmas, Lunar New Year. And when it comes to, like, celebrating something, there are some differences that we see in terms of what we do and what we don't do. So one of the biggest difference is I see a lot of local counterparts or people who are celebrating other festivals, basically non-Muslims who are celebrating their festivals. When they come together, gather together, there's one thing that's always prominent in their festivities, which is alcohol.
1: Yep.
0: It's a part of their celebration. But we also know, or maybe a lot of local counterparts know, Muslim people, we don't celebrate with alcohol. We don't have alcohol on our Eids. We also do not have alcohol in our wedding festivities.
1: Nope.
0: So let's share a little bit more about these differences and how we adapt in terms of celebrating our festivals or our gatherings, and what are the things that we do and don't do and the reasons behind that.
1: Mm-hmm.
0: Perhaps we can start off with the alcohol one. Maham, do you want to try to share with our audience why?
1: Yeah, of course. We don't drink alcohol because it's not permissible in Islam itself. But I don't particularly think we're missing out on much because we have very, very good substitutes like chai. Tea is definitely one of the things that amps up a lot of energies during Eid or just any festivities, or to be fair, just any day, every day. So yeah, I mean, that's one of the things. But at the end of the day, like, alcohol is just a drink, right? I mean, I don't think it can replace inner adrenalines or, like, just being happy on its own. So yeah, that's definitely one of the differences. Hong Kong, during, let's say, like, Chinese New Year, there's a lot of like markets that they get to go to, and we actually do get to do that, right? Like, let's say in a Pakistani club, if they're like celebrating an Eid bazaar, there's like food stalls, clothes stalls. There's just like a lot of stuff to do as well. Like, I think you just have to get creative. You have to create your own spaces here.
0: When you were talking about the markets, I know, like, in Lunar New Year or Chinese New Year markets, there is a lot of emphasis on flowers, right? Mm. But for us on Eid, no, there's no emphasis on flowers. Rather, it's like in our Eid bazaars, it's like selling clothes, sweet dishes, like, you know, our traditional sweets like jalebis, selling chai. And one of the very famous, like, kind of accessories that women get, churiya, which are very popularly sold in these bazaars. So we do have bazaars like that, fairs like that. Just the purposes and the things that are sold are very different as well.
2: And I think in Hong Kong, the beauty of having so many different people celebrate so many different festivals is, like, there's beauty in every tradition that behind it. But I do want to talk about more practical things. Lau, when we take day offs, especially for the Eid after Ramzan, we don't know when we're celebrating Eid until the night, because it depends on the moon, right? If there's a moon sighting. Now, I know other countries that, like Malaysia and Singapore, where there's a significant population of Muslim people. But in Hong Kong, it's always a very uncomfortable conversation to have with my employer, to be like, hey, can I get the Monday or maybe even the Tuesday off? Like, it's very difficult. So how do you guys usually navigate these practicalities being a young working professional in Hong Kong?
1: During school, I feel like it was more like just taking a sick day, right? I don't want to have to explain, like, this entire process. But that's also because, again, not growing up with a lot of Muslim kids around me, so you didn't really know how other kids, like, navigated around it. But when I came into the workforce, I think it's more about, I mean, yeah, everybody has their own festivals, and I'm, like, I might be different from, like, my employers. So it's just having, like, this conversation. You just have to explain to them, right? Like, yeah, well, our festival sort of rotates around the fact that when is the moon sighting going to happen? Then we'll know whether we're going to have the festival or not. If your employer is nice, they would generally allow you 2 days because it's not like a single day.
0: I think while we're talking about when is Eid happening and everything, one thing that is obviously very different, but I also don't like, is the fact that Western festivals or Chinese festivals, they have a public holiday marked on the calendar. In Hong Kong, unfortunately, there's no public holiday marked for Eid. I know back in Pakistan, there are not even just one day off. They have like a few days off of school, just celebrating with their family. And this is really sad not seeing that on the calendars yet. And, you know, when we were talking about not knowing when to ask for a day off, I don't know if our local listeners know this or not, but there is a Muslim kind of committee in Hong Kong. So the best thing that we can do is they issue like a letter on behalf of themselves where they mention in the

0: letter to schools and like workplaces. Please be considerate. We don't know when Eid is. It might be on this day or that day, but just be considerate when some employees or students are asking for a leave. And then I see that letter kind of being circulated around as well. So in some ways, there is some help, but
1: Yeah.
0: I think it's also good for our local counterparts to understand that yes, we very much depend on the sighting of the moon on that night to know
1: Yeah.
0: whether Eid is the next day or not.
1: I didn't know that was a thing that they like issued a letter. So I think that's the thing, right? I think from the times before, there wasn't a lot of like exposure, or these weren't conversations that people would generally have. But I think I'm very appreciative of the fact that people are now, like, a lot of Muslim kids, a lot of Pakistani kids, they're a lot, I don't want to say braver, but they are a lot braver. They're a lot braver about owning up to their identities and being able to share like their experiences, because Hong Kong is a melting pot of like so many different cultures. Like, I really enjoy the fact that people are owning up to their identities now.
2: Yeah, definitely. And I hope we're going towards a positive change in the community where people learn more about each other's cultures in a curious way, which doesn't harm somebody's feelings. Now, we're going to our last question for this segment and this episode for today. Let's say there's a non-Muslim listener who wants to maybe be a bit kinder or wish somebody happy Eid. What is one advice you would give them? And also for a Muslim listener who wants to continue the traditions in Hong Kong?
1: I think for a non-Muslim, I would say don't be weird. Like, there's literally nothing weird about like being curious or not knowing something. So if you don't particularly have to be afraid of offending somebody, because we already know that you might not have that much information. So yeah, just open up and ask a question, be curious. If you want to ask about the food, the traditions, yeah, just go ahead and ask the questions. We're not gonna bite. And for a Muslim person, I think, yeah, just keep doing you. I think, there's a lot of space for everybody in Hong Kong. There is a lot of space for all different cultures, all different types of people from different backgrounds. Yeah, just try to share your festivities, because at the end of the day, it's about community and it's about being together with people, whether they're Muslim or not.
2: Definitely. And I think Eid also reminds us that we have to be grateful and to also share as a community as a whole, even in a busy city like Hong Kong. So thank you for those golden advice. And I hope our listeners also had a good time and learned more about Eid. Now let's say goodbye to our listeners on a count of three. One, two, three. Goodbye.
0: Goodbye.